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1: In that moment, my whole world stopped. There are only a few times in my life when I felt this statement was true. A significant occasion when my whole world seemed to freeze and I wasn't sure what my future would hold. The night my father passed away was one of these times. The moment it was confirmed my teenage foster daughter was pregnant was another. A moment where you realize life is never going to be the same again. Now I look back at those times and realize that I did survive them. I've continued to breathe, I've continued to love, continued to work, and even continued to laugh. God promises to keep the world turning. After wiping out everything except Noah and the ark, He promised with a rainbow in the sky that time would keep moving. We still experience pain and grief and turmoil, but God does not stop us in those moments. I'm Linda Bailey from dailydevotions.com.au.
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1: Hi, I'm Bernie Diamond. I spent half a lifetime trying to fill myself up with stuff, things, experiences, all designed to satisfy me. They never did. And I owe a huge debt of gratitude to a man called S.D. Gordon. Back in the late 1800s, he wrote a book called Quiet Talks on Power. In it, he uses a simple and powerful example to explain that when we expect everything to flow in and nothing to flow out, it doesn't work. He uses the picture of the Dead Sea. Now, the Dead Sea is that body of water where all the rivers flow in, but none of them flow out. And as a result, it's dead. Nothing can live in it, not a thing. No fish, no plants, no birds. And the water is incredibly hard and brackish. He makes this point in the book. If we expect all of God's blessings to flow in and none of them to flow out, then our lives become like the Dead Sea. Dead. It's worth a thought.
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1: Philippians 4 verses 4 to 9 says, to rejoice in Christ always. Did you hear me? Keep pumping those praises. Let your gentleness be obvious because God is always close. Don't be anxious about anything, but in everything, by prayers and petitions, with thanksgiving, bring your requests to God. And the peace of God, which transcends all understanding, will guard your hearts and your minds. Finally, whatever is true or noble or right or pure or lovely or admirable, if anything is excellent or worth celebrating, think about those things. And the God of peace will be with you. Now there's a recipe for peaceful living.
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1: When God first asked me to write a book, I thought he was crazy. God, don't you know I'm no good at English? I'm good at maths, but not English. At least that's what I'd heard all my life. My parents used to say it repeatedly, but they didn't know the fullness of who I was. Hi, I'm Tanya Harris of GodConversations.com. The way we get to know ourselves is by looking in the mirrors of those around us. I know I'm tall when I stand next to my shorter friends. I know I'm an introvert because I want to stay at home when I'm tired, while my flatmate wants to go out. We get to know ourselves by looking into the faces of others. The problem is, others' ideas are not always accurate. Those mirrors are sometimes cracked and distorted. In the end, I obeyed God. I wrote my book, and he was right. I was good at writing, even though I'd grown up thinking otherwise. The best way to know who you are is to look in the face of the one whose mirror is clear, the one who created you.
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2: Sometimes praying for people feels like a complex issue. How do you pray? What do you pray for? Is there a right way to pray? We feel we need to get it right or somehow our prayer does not count. It may be helpful to remember that the prayer on our heart is what God hears rather than the carefully scripted words we use. At a recent event, I heard a speaker reflect on his own personal pain and loss. He said at that time, prayer was difficult. He simply said, all I could do was to say people's names. All I could do was hold people before God and say, God, you sort it out. It's your problem. I think he was right. While we get caught up in forming the right concepts and phrases, it's not that God dismisses prayer because we don't use good grammar. God hears your heart more than your words.
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2: Hi, it's Jamin, your one-minute coach. Robert Cialdini says that one of the key default human behaviours is what he calls the law of scarcity. We want what we can't have. Whereas those things in life that are freely available, cheap or easy, we seem to be a bit blasé about and rarely appreciate their value. This is crucial when it comes to interpersonal relationships. Before two people start dating, for example, the perceived value of each person is massive. The aim is to woo and pursue them with the aim of winning their heart, even though there is no guarantee you will succeed. Yet once a relationship is established, it is easy to become familiar with each other. The moment you stop becoming the prize, however, your perceived value diminishes. Successful relationships of any kind depend on people owning the fact that they are the prize. Once we own true value and worth, it enables us not to be needy and desperate. People should feel privileged to have you in their world and not take you for granted. For more information, go to oneminutecoach.com.au.
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2: Years ago, I had a short-lived career as a real estate agent, and I did a really silly thing. I wrote a contract for the sale of a house and had an extra zero to the price. Thankfully, my mistake was picked up by the lawyer and no harm was done, other than to my ego. It's important in life to have someone check the details, like bookkeepers and accountants. But some people think that's what God is like too, a heavenly bookkeeper balancing our good deeds against our bad. But God isn't like that. His acceptance of us is based on one thing and one thing only, whether or not we've turned from our sin and followed his son, Jesus. Sometimes Christians like to do some bookkeeping on their own salvation and even on others, but there's no place for that kind of bookkeeping in Christianity. If you have the son, nothing else matters. The good news really is that simple.
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1: When I was 18 years old, I found myself on a white water rafting trip. It was the most gutsy thing I have ever done. Part of the adventure was jumping off a rock face into the water. There I stood, looking down at the water, terrified of taking the leap. People had gone before me, so I knew that it was safe, and our rafts were already in the water, so I had no option but to jump. But I still hesitated. Finally, my embarrassment took over and I jumped, screaming all the way. There are times in our lives when we know what is best for us and yet we still hesitate. We can get so attached to things or situations that even when it's time to let go, we hesitate. We often forget that God goes before us and will never leave us. When we take a step of faith, we're just meeting God where He is already gone. Trust Him and step out to meet Him today. I'm Linda Bailey from dailydevotions.com.au.
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1: Racism is ugly. Since time began, people have been discriminated against, enslaved, tortured, and killed based on race. Of course, it couldn't happen today, not in a civilized society. I've just returned from a few weeks overseas. I love a steak, and every time I visit this particular city, I visit my favorite steak restaurant on the planet. This time, I noticed something. There wasn't one black person in the place, not one. And in another country, I visited places where they have attendance in the public toilets. 99% of them were black. And in my own country, the life expectancy of a black person is about 20 years less than a white person. Jesus died for each one of us, Jew or Greek, black or white, rich or poor. Racism starts in our hearts with wrong attitudes, with a lack of compassion, a lack of forgiveness, a failure to speak out. No matter how you look at it, racism is wrong. It's black and white. I'm Benny Diamond.
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2: Dietrich Bonhoeffer was a Lutheran pastor who lived in Germany through the Second World War and was executed by the Nazis for his involvement in a plot to kill Hitler. Bonhoeffer wrote about the scourge of war and what it shows us about humanity. He once compared war to time-lapse photography. When you watch time-lapse photography, subtle changes that occur over hours and pass unnoticed are very obvious when compressed into a short period of time. Bonhoeffer wrote that war did the same for human behaviour. Attitudes and actions which went unnoticed were now obvious. War did not produce these attitudes, it only revealed them. We can all blame circumstances for our behaviour when perhaps all they do is make obvious attitudes that lie beneath the surface of our lives.
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1: Are you in a winter season? And no, I'm not talking about the weather. I'm Danny Sinnott with another Brave to Go. Sometimes the hard seasons go for so long that it feels like it's never going to end. Then when you start to see glimpses of it, it can feel really hard to trust. I remember coming out of a winter season of about 4 years, and then one day at church, I found myself silently praying for a breakthrough, claiming the lyrics of the song that was playing, Do It Again by Elevation Worship. The lyrics say, I've seen you move the mountains, and I believe I'll see you do it again. You made a way where there was no way. As I prayed, a lady came up behind me and laid hands on my back. She said, I see a road. It's been blocked with huge mountains of dirt. But Jesus wants you to know that he's got a shovel and he's clearing the road himself, and it's not even hard. You know, at the time, I didn't trust enough to get my hopes up. But within weeks, I watched the new season unfold with amazing breakthroughs. In Isaiah chapter 43, verse 19, it says, See, I am doing a new thing. Now it springs up. Do you not perceive it? I'm making a way in the wilderness and streams in the wasteland. Seasons may be long, but they always change. So watch for a glimpse of light that is making a way in the wilderness. For more resources, podcasts and videos on doing life together, head on over to our website, braveenough.org.
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So you hold my hand. And there's a man next to you with a killer view of New York. And somehow you managed to get me talking too much. Yeah, there's a rhythm.

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1: Hi, it's Jamin, your 1 Minute Coach. Often people imagine you have to be a perfectionist to succeed in life. Yet perfectionism can be defined as the lack of standards. It's easy to think perfectionists have incredibly high standards, yet if you look closely, that proves to be far from the truth. Someone who has perfectionist behaviour has never actually decided what standard they are reaching for. All they are aware of is that their current performance is not good enough. The house is not clean enough, the assignment hasn't been written well enough, they haven't spent enough time with the kids. The only time they stop doing a task is when an external deadline forces them to. Now, this all stems from a limiting belief about not being good enough. The key for change is not to deal with the behaviour, but the underlying belief. Until a person realises that they are enough, and the perfect is an artificial and unachievable distinction, they will keep driving themselves too hard. For more information, go to oneminutecoach.com.au.
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1: This is Condis Benedict with a thought. Psalm 27 has always been a game changer for me. From the first verse to the very last, there is a strong sense of assurance. There's a profound humanness as the psalmist exposes his heart to his readers. This prayer, this proclamation, this song to God. It's seen in Psalm 55, and it's seen here in Psalm 27. Both have similar endings. It begins with an affirmation of faith. The Lord is my light and my salvation. Whom shall I fear? The Lord is the stronghold of my life. Of whom shall I be afraid? And it finishes with a beautiful phrase. Wait for the Lord, be strong, and take heart, and wait for the Lord. We can find encouragement in the words of the psalmist. We can find encouragement in the words of Scripture. This is Condis Benedict with a thought.
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It was just two lovers sitting in the car, listening to Blonde, falling for each other. Pink and orange skies, feeling super childish. No Donald Glover. Missed call from my mother.

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She got solar power. 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
1: The research is clear. Women talk more than men. You probably didn't need an expert to tell you that, but let me share some statistics with you anyway. Some say that women speak around 8,000 words each day, while men speak half that. Others say that the ratio is more like women's 20,000 words to men's 7,000. Most of us know that good communication is essential for any relationship, but it's still hard for us to get it right. Women complain that men don't talk enough. Men complain that women talk far too much. Perhaps you have a friend who does all the talking and never lets you get a word in. It's not a good feeling, and it doesn't make for a great relationship. Usually when relating to God, we are the ones who are doing all the talking. I wonder how God feels about a one-sided conversation, or what it means for the quality of our relationship with Him. Jesus said His people would hear His voice. They would recognize it and follow Him. God's heart is to hear our prayers and then to speak back. It was never meant to be a one-way conversation. 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
1: Most people know that the beginning of the Christian church was a dark and difficult time. Christians in Rome were fed to lions and burned as human torches in the Emperor Nero's garden. At that time, darkness dominated. Yet the church did not just survive, it flourished. Only a couple of centuries later, it became the official religion of the Roman Empire. Years later, 18th century French writer Victor Hugo wrote, "Darkness, that murky incubator of primitive Christianity, was just waiting to set off an explosion under the Caesars and flood the human race with light." Darkness was not victorious then, and it won't be now. In difficult times, you can feel overwhelmed by the darkness and feel broken by your situation. Remember, light is on the way.
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1: An initiation is a challenge or ceremony that someone must complete to prove that they can be a part of a group. Some initiations are humorous and a great way to show fun and acceptance to a new person. However, some groups take initiations a little too far. Some do this by making the person cut ties with other groups they're part of, or even by breaking the law and hurting other people. When we become a part of God's group, there is no need for initiation. God doesn't require us to do some challenge or denounce a previous group that we were a part of. In fact, to become a follower of God, there is actually nothing we can do but have faith in Him. We don't have to be the model citizen, a great singer, a fabulous cook, or have a huge bank balance. God accepts us as we are with no initiation. I'm Linda Bailey from dailydevotions.com.au.
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0: I'm Bernie Diamond from ChristianityWorks.com. Life's a funny thing. It rolls along, for the most part, in a pretty routine, monotonous sort of a way, punctuated by some wonderful highs and some terrible lows along the way. Sometimes really good things happen to us. A child's born, a promotion at work, a great holiday, and those are wonderful things. But then, sometimes, all too often it would seem, storms blow in. And we're left wondering, where the blazes did that come from? Why me? Oh, God, how long until this is over? They're the three questions we ask, aren't they? Over and over again. But let's just stand back from the storms for a moment. Let's not be surprised. It's what happens in life. Storms do blow in. And sometimes they're God's idea, because he's up to something good in us. So when the storms blow in on your life, let me ask you, who do you turn to?
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2: 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In order to experience flow, you have to be putting yourself in a position to fail. If you can't fail, then it's also impossible to really succeed. 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For more information, go to oneminutecoach.com.au.

0: 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Elevate, speaking life through praise, worship and teaching on Pulse 94.1.
1: The Middle East is home to 68% of the world's unreached people groups. Since Leading the Way first began impacting the Middle East through dual language programs in 1996, the ministry has had unique access to one of the most challenging regions in the world.
2: In these end times, the great deceiver is tempting so many people to turn their backs on biblical truth, on biblical teaching. And that is why we take this message of the good news of the gospel to 195 countries from this church.
1: Leading the Way's Open Door campaign is continuing to focus on three strategic areas where the greatest need and opportunity exists. God has given Leading the Way an unprecedented open door to proclaim the gospel directly into this region. Join Dr. Yusuf and go through the open door of opportunity to reach these people for Christ through Leading the Way. Passionately proclaiming uncompromising truth. That's the heartbeat of Dr. Michael Yusuf and the ministry team scattered across the world for Leading the Way. Up next, Dr. Yusuf shares what feeds his passion for the gospel and life for ministry, combining it with a biblical challenge for you to stand firm on the foundation of faith and answer your personal call to point others to the truth. 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Now, though, join Dr. Michael Yusuf as he begins this foundational message for Leading the Way. He's called We Preach Christ.
2: What I want to do today is to charge the next generation that in this place we have an always please God, we'll preach only the Christ of the Bible. Amen. It is the Christ of the Bible who is the way, the truth, and the life. Today, most reliable statistics are telling us that 52% of those who are professing to be Christians believe that there are many ways to God, that people can come to God any which way they want to. Now, whether the statistics get better or worse, that's not the issue. Let it be known that on this day, from this hill, we proclaim that Jesus is the only way to the Father, that Jesus is the only way to heaven, that Jesus is the only Savior of our souls and the Lord of our lives, that Jesus is the only giver of eternal life, and there can be no eternal life in heaven without Him, that Jesus is not just the founder of another religion, that Jesus is God of very God, who laid the splendor of His glory and came to earth and became man of very man, so that He may save men and women, boys and girls, that we believe that the Scripture says, there is no name under heaven by which is given for men and women to be saved except the name of Jesus. Amen. And therefore, the foundational text is 2 Corinthians chapter 4, verses 4 and 5. The God of this age, talking about Satan, the God of this age has blinded unbelievers so they cannot see the light of the gospel of the glory of Christ, who is the image of God. For we do not preach ourselves, but Jesus Christ as Lord, and we ourselves as servants for Jesus' sake. Now, if you study church history, and I love church history for this reason. In fact, church history and the study of church history has impacted my preaching, because I learned that through the years, through the last 2,000 years, every generation, God calls men and women, boys and girls, to stand up for the truth for that generation, to stand up against the spirit of the age, to stand up against those who seek to water down, modify, or otherwise compromise the gospel of Jesus Christ. Those who deny the power of the gospel of Jesus Christ. Those who seek to rewrite the gospel of Jesus Christ. Those who seek to modify the message of salvation of Christ to fit the cultural milieu. Those who seek to repaint the portrait of Jesus in order to make him acceptable to miserable sinners. Those who seek to remove the offense of the cross. Those who seek to shave off the mane of the Lion of Judah. Those who preach that if you believe somewhat, you repent to a certain extent, you'll be saved to a certain degree. No and a million no to this. The call of God upon me, upon this church, upon Leading the Way, Kingdom Set, all the other ministries that have grown out of this church, is to be faithful to the proclamation of the truth in such a way that people will make an intelligent decision regarding Christ. They can either accept him or reject him. We don't force people to believe. God gives us a freedom of choice. Those who receive him as their only Savior and Lord will receive forgiveness from their sins here and now, joy and peace here and now, and eternity in heaven with him. Those who reject him, they reject him as their only Savior, as the only Lord of their life. They will spend their eternity in a place called hell, where there is torment, where there is pain. Please listen to me. God calls us to stand firm and to stand strong and to stand up and say with the Apostle Paul, we do not preach ourselves, but we preach Christ. And we are your servants for Jesus' sake. We do not preach our ideas, what makes us popular in culture or make us acceptable. We do not preach the rebranding of Jesus. I heard this from an evangelical preacher. We need to rebrand Jesus. Nor do we preach a surrender to the power of sin. Nor do we preach the capitulation to the enslavement of sin. Nor do we preach the surrender to the sexual revolution. Nor do we preach pragmatism and political correctness. No and a million no's to that. But we preach Christ and Christ alone. Amen. Jude, the half-brother of Jesus, said, we contend for the faith once delivered, unmodified, not compromised, not watered down, once delivered to the saints, just once delivered. Even during the apostolic age, the apostles, particularly the Apostle Paul, he confronted so many people, so many of his contemporaries who were preaching false gospels. Others were preaching modified gospel. Others were adding to gospel. And he exposed them all when he said, but we preach Christ, the Christ of the Word of God. In Galatia, he confronted those who were adding to the gospel and they viewed rituals equal with Jesus. He said, no, we preach Christ. In Ephesus and elsewhere, he confronted the Gnostics, those who said that we can be saved by having knowledge. And he said, no, we preach Christ. The early heretic by name is Marcy, from which we get Marcion, the heresy, an early Christian heresy, where he said that the God of the Old Testament is not the same as the God of the New Testament, and therefore we need to be unhitched from the Old Testament. But faithful disciples of Jesus said, without the Old Testament, the New Testament does not make sense. Without the foundation, the building cannot stand. Without Abraham and David, we could not comprehend the seed of Abraham or the son of David as the Lord Jesus Christ, who is the descendant of David and who is the seed of Abraham. Now I can go on and on and on, but I will not do that. The saddest part to me personally, and I know to many of you, is that so many modern evangelical preachers who have now taken these old heresies and they're dressing them up in a new dress and preaching them as if it's the truth. And when I hear heresies like this, I think of the words of Dr. Criswell, former pastor of First Baptist Church of Dallas. When he was hearing all these modern heresies all dressed up, he said, a skunk by any name is a skunk. I want to say amen belongs here. Just as Paul said, of their devices we are not ignorant. Beloved, we need to be more alert more than any other time in modern history. We need to be more discerning than any time in modern history. For when the early believers said, we preach Christ alone, they were burnt alive. They were dipped in hot tar. They were given to hungry lions. But they would not be deterred from preaching Christ alone. Rome always welcomed new gods. They would have been welcomed with open arms. They would have been beloved people in the Roman Empire, because the more gods, the merrier. But when they said Christ only, that's when they got dipped in hot tar. After that, we came to the Dark Ages, where superstition and witchcraft came into the very church, inside the church. But God raised reformers who read the scripture, and they said, no, it's only Christ and salvation by faith in him alone. 300 years ago, a man by the name of Irenaeus, who taught that God is incapable of converting us, we convert ourselves. But good and godly men like George Whitefield stood up, and they said, no, and a million no. We preach Christ, who can save from the guttermost to the uttermost. Today, the Universalist Unitarian teach that Christ is the ideal man, which we too can be when we obtain higher self. Scientologists teach that if we know enough, we can survive forever. Not without Jesus, you want. Astrology says the time in which you are born determines your destiny. The reincarnationists say life is reincarnated into new life, and you pay for the misdeeds of the former life. But the Bible said, this is a fallacy of all fallacies, because I know that Christ paid the wages of all my sins, and he redeemed me eternally. And because the Bible is clear, there's no such thing as reincarnation. The Bible says that it is appointed for man, women, everyone to die once. After that, the judgment comes. The human potential movement said that we can all create our own identity. No wonder we have so many confused people in this culture today. Oh, today there are many people who are called evangelical preachers. They are saying that the Bible should be like a smorgasbord, a buffet. You come and you pick and you choose. You don't like that, you dump it, you take this. Or you don't like this, you do this and you do this. Oh, this is more common than you realize. In fact, that's the teaching that has weakened the Church of Jesus Christ, that has nullified the message of the gospel, that has muffled the voice of Christ, confused millions of people, some of them into eternal destruction. And that is why today, more than ever, we must preach only the Christ of the Bible. Christ, who is God of very God, the God of power and might, who is the only one who can forgive our sins eternally, who can break the power of sin, who can help restore sanity in our lives. He is the only one who can set the captive free. He is the only one who can liberate from the chains of addiction. He is the only one who one day is going to judge the living and the dead. He is the only one who one day is going to reign supreme over the universe before our own eyes. He is the only one to whom every knee shall bow and every tongue will confess that Jesus Christ is Lord, to the glory of God the Father. We preach Christ, who is the image of the invisible God, and we ourselves, your servants, for Jesus' sake. We preach the only Christ who was promised by God the Father back in Genesis. We preach the only Christ who was born of a pure virgin. We preach the only Christ who healed the sick, raised the dead, made the lame to walk, and set the captive free. We preach the only Christ who was crucified on Mount Golgotha and was buried for 3 days. But then, thank God, on the third day, with every power of his omnipotence, he rose from the dead, never to die again. The Christ that we preach is the only one who can promise eternal life. He's the only one who can forgive sinners like me and you. We preach the only Christ who has ascended alive in heaven. And from there, right now, he sits on the rim of the universe. Even when the world seems to be falling apart, he's not. Even when things look out of control, he's not out of his control. But one day, he's going to come back and he's going to reign and rule before our own eyes. We preach the only Christ who's in his first coming, was born in a manger. But when in his second coming, he will rule with an iron scepter. We preach the only Christ for whom and through whom the whole universe was made and created. But he left that splendor of heaven and came to earth. And on his second coming, we will see him ruling in power and great glory. We preach the only Christ who hung helplessly on the cross, but in his second coming, he will be sitting on the throne of God. We preach the only Christ who was the Lamb of God, who takes away the sin of everyone who believes in him. But soon on his second coming, he will come as the Lion of Judah. We preach Christ and not ourselves. That's the saddest part, is when people preach themselves. That's a tragedy. We do not preach pop psychology, helpful that may be. We don't preach self-help, good as that may be. We don't preach Band-Aid, they only give you temporary relief. No, we preach the only one who can do a total job on the total person. And that is not going to come as a surprise to some of you, or most of you. It certainly is going to come as a surprise, what I'm about to say, to my family. I'm a man who is far, far, far, far from being perfect. I know that. But I weep over my sin. I repent of my sin. I don't gloss over my sin. I don't explain away my sin. I don't rationalize my sin. I don't try to blame others for my sin, for I know that it was my sin that fastened him to that cross. And that's my sin that kept him on that cross until he paid my ransom. Beloved, this is Christianity 101. God is not looking for perfect people, but he's looking for imperfect people so he can perfect them. And that's all that God is expecting from those who love him. To lower the bar of righteousness, to lower the standards, so that sinners can accept Christ without repenting, without believing, without transformation, without conversion, is the worst sin that could be committed. To paint or repaint the portrait of Christ without confessing him as Lord is the worst sin of all. For we preach not ourselves, but Christ Jesus, who is the image of the invisible God. Far from Jesus the Christ being the founder of another religion, as so many preachers and pulpits are saying today, he is the creator God who became man. Far from this newly fangled idea that is preached from many a pulpit today, he's not a way, a truth, and a life. He is the way, the truth, and the only giver of eternal life. Far from those, this false claim that everybody, whether they believe or not, they're going to go to heaven. This is a lie from the pit of hell, otherwise known as Hollywood. And deceiving a lot of people. Jesus said no one. And when he says no one, he means no one comes to the Father but by me. Amen. That's his words, not mine. And that is why from Genesis to Revelation, he is the central focus of the entire Bible. For he was promised by God the Father to Adam and Eve in the Garden of Eden. And that is why 2,000 years, 1,600 plus, sometimes 1,800, we're not really sure, but there about 1,600 to 2,000 years is when the scripture writers were writing. They were all from different professions. They were all from different backgrounds. There were some Gentiles, there were some Jews, but they're all writing this history that we call Genesis to Revelation. That book, the holy book of God, the infallible word of God, they were writing. But the reason they all write one message is because they were all inspired by the Holy Spirit of God. That is why Jesus is a central figure from beginning to end. He is the beginning and the end and everything in between. He is the Alpha and the Omega and the rest of the alphabet. He is the only true revelation of God. And no one else is the revelation of God other than Jesus the Christ. And you can find him in every book of the Bible. Every book of the Bible. If you have the spiritual eyes to see it. If you look at the scripture, you're going to see it very clearly. That in the book of Genesis, he is the seed of the woman that the Father promised Adam and Eve. In Exodus, he is the Passover lamb. In Leviticus, he is the high priest. In Numbers, he is the smitten rock. In Deuteronomy, he is the prophet. And in Joshua, he is the captain of the Lord of hosts. In Judges, he is the creator and the final judge. In Ruth, he is the heavenly kinsman redeemer. In Samuel, he is the anointed one. In Kings, he is the King of Kings and the Lord of Lords. In Chronicles, he is the glory of God in the temple. In Ezra, he is the teacher comes from God. In Nehemiah, he is the rebuilder of broken lives. In Esther, he is the protector of his people. In Job, he is the only comforter in times of trouble. In Psalm, he is our good shepherd. In Proverbs, He is the wisdom of God. In Ecclesiastes, he is the preacher of the kingdom of God. In the Song of Songs, he is the bridegroom who's coming to his bride, the church. In Isaiah, he is the mighty God, everlasting Father, Prince of Peace. In Jeremiah, he is the potter who shapes the clay of our lives into the image of God. In Lamentation, he is the weeping prophet. In Ezekiel, he is the wheel inside the wheel. In Daniel, he is the Son of Man coming on clouds of great glory. And he is the fourth person in the fiery furnace. In Hosea, he is the love of God to the backslider. In Joel, he is the baptism of the Holy Spirit. In Amos, he is the author of judgment and mercy. In Obadiah, he is the God of vengeance. In Jonah, he is the salvation of our Lord. In Micah, he is the great intercessor. In Nahum, he is the stronghold in the days of trouble. In Habakkuk, he is the God of mercy. In Zephaniah, he is the establisher of the kingdom of God upon the earth. In Haggai, he is the desire of all nations. And in Zechariah, he is the branch of Jehovah. In Malachi, the last book of the Old Testament, he is the refiner's fire, the son of righteousness that shall rise over all the world with healing in his wings. And that's announcing for over 2,000 years that he's coming. That's who he is. Look for those characteristics in him when he arrived. Look for him. Some did and believed. Many didn't, because they wanted a Messiah that fits them. Just now, we want a Jesus who agrees with us. Someone said that God created man in his own image. And now, we have returned the favor and created a God in our own image. Beloved, be immovable from the truth of the gospel. And that is why when Jesus showed up, he said, "Before Abraham was, I am. I am." That word should have really given them goosebumps. It should have reminded them that this is the very God who appeared to Moses at the burning bush. And when Moses said, "What do I tell them? Who sent me?" He said, "Tell them, I am sent you." And when Jesus said, "I am," they should have jumped all over the place to welcome him as their Messiah, but they didn't. And that is why in the New Testament, you see, with clarity, of course, no symbolism, it's in clarity. You see him in Matthew as the kingly Messiah. In Mark, he is the miracle worker. In Luke, he is the great physician. In John, he is the Lamb of God that takes away the sin of the world. In Acts, he is the risen Lord. In Romans, he is our justification. In Corinthians, he is our sanctification. In Galatians, he is our liberation. In Ephesians, he is our perfection. In Philippians, he is our joy. In Colossians, he is the head of the body of the church. In Thessalonians, he is the coming Lord who will reign and rule forever. In Timothy, he is the judge of all men. In Titus, he is the redeemer of the world. In Philemon, he is the friend that sticks to you closer than a brother. In Hebrews, he is the author and the finisher of our salvation. In James, he is the healer of all nations. In Peter, he is the chief shepherd and the bishop of our souls. In John's epistles, he is the word of God. In Jude, he is the coming Lord with 10,000 of his saints to execute judgment upon the earth. In Revelation, he is the Alpha and the Omega, the beginning and the end, the Lion of the tribe of Judah, the root of Jesse, the root of David, the Lamb of God, the Word of God, the King of Kings and the Lord of Lords. We preach Christ and ourselves as servants for Christ's sake.
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3: This is Conda Spinetic with a thought for the day. Did you know that you can have confidence in the Lord Jesus? Did you know that you have a confident access to God the Father through the Lord Jesus? It's through the Lord Jesus that we have access to God the Father. A couple of passages of Scripture that really come to heart here. Ephesians 2 verse 13 says, "But now in Christ Jesus, you who once were far away have been brought near by the blood of Christ." Again from Hebrews chapter 7 verse 25, "Therefore he is able to save completely those who come to God through him, because he always lives to intercede for them." We can approach God with confidence because of the finished work of the Lord Jesus. There's a vital condition in John 15. The Lord Jesus says that he is the true vine. The vine has branches. He speaks of himself and those who will trust in him. The Lord speaks of remaining or abiding in him, being saturated by him, living in him, staying with him, remaining in that depth of relationship. To be dependent is to have fellowship, to be obedient, and to abide in the Lord Jesus. Abiding in him has many fringe benefits. I love a chorus and a hymn that was written quite some time ago. This hymn was written by American organist, producer, director, and composer Eugene L. Clark, and it was inspired by Matthew 19:26 and first published in 1966. I just read the first verse in the chorus, and then you'll realize why I like it. "I read in the Bible the promise of God, that nothing for him is too hard. Impossible things he has promised to do, if we faithfully trust in his word. Nothing is impossible when you put your trust in God. Nothing is impossible when you're trusting in his word. Hearken to the voice of God to thee. Is there anything too hard for me? Then put your trust in God alone and rest upon his word. For everything, oh everything, yes everything is possible with God." What a wonderful thing to be able to have access to God the Father. God is only a millisecond away. The Lord Jesus did away with the need for ritual and sacrifices, going through religious loopholes and so on. Throughout the Scriptures, we see a wonderful golden strand of accessibility to God the Father. In the Lord Jesus, this is more evident. I've known people over the years who have not dared to approach a person in authority. It may have been fear or a sense of unworthiness. "They don't want to talk to me," they say. "I'm a nobody." That's what they think, and that's what they say. It's the same with God. Some won't approach him. Their sin has conned them into believing that God is not approachable. He has always been approachable, and this is made easier in the Lord Jesus. If you look at Hebrews chapter 4, verse 16, there's a wonderful truth here. "Let us then approach God's throne of grace with confidence." It's his throne. It's the throne of grace. Grace is something that we don't deserve. We can approach that throne with confidence. Why? "So that we may receive mercy and find grace to help us in our time of need." The author of Hebrews is opening the door and saying, hey, let's approach God with this confidence and receive his grace, that he may deal with us in our time of need, physical, spiritual, emotional. Heavenly Father, thank you that the Lord Jesus has made it possible for me to come before you. Thank you that you're always there and you listen. Thank you that you have a plan for the whole of my life. Thank you that when I am tempted to say that you don't care, that that's not true. Thank you that the Holy Spirit is at work in my life, convicting me of sin and disobedience. But most of all, thank you, Father, that in the Lord Jesus I am forgiven and empowered to live the life that you call me to live. Heavenly Father, thank you that all things are possible for you. And nothing is impossible when I put my trust in you. Nothing is impossible when I'm trusting in your word. In Jesus' name, amen. This is Con Dispenedic with a thought for the day.

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2: When we consider what we believe, we should really ask where we get our ideas from. We can make up a faith that suits our lifestyle. For those who believe in the person of Jesus and seek to live out the values of Christian faith, it's important to ask where we get our ideas. Is it information or aspiration? The Bible is full of information about Jesus, what he said, how he lived, and the values he espoused. There are times when I hear people talk about who Jesus was and what he stood for and wonder where they get those ideas from. They can only be aspiration, in other words, what they would like Jesus to have done and said, rather than what he actually did and said. Be sure your faith comes from information and not just aspiration.
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It'll clear the bitterness away. 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There is no end to what its power can do. So let it go and be amazed by what you see through eyes of grace. The prisoner that it really frees is you.

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1: Did you know there are over 7 billion people alive in the world right now? It makes you wonder how God could possibly love all of us. But the Bible says he does. It tells us that we are deeply, desperately, and continuously loved. In fact, God loves us so much, he wants to spend eternity with us. 1 Peter chapter 1 says, in his great mercy, he has given us new birth into living hope through the resurrection of Jesus Christ from the dead. Because Jesus has overcome death, when you believe in him, you are filled with new life through his Spirit. A life that's full of joy and hope and purpose and a life that never ends. In God's eyes, you are worth so much that Christ died on the cross so that you might have eternal life. He wants you and every other person on this earth to enter heaven. And you can if you trust in Jesus.
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1: Have you ever wondered what God wants us to use money for? I think that 2 Corinthians 9 verses 8 to 12 gives us a great guide. According to this passage, there seems to be 5 uses for money. Let me read the verses to you. 2 Corinthians 9, 8 to 12 says, "Besides, God is able to make every blessing of yours overflow for you, so that in every situation you will always have all you need for any good work. As it is written, he scatters everywhere and gives to the poor. His righteousness lasts forever. Now he who supplies seed to the farmer and bread to eat will also supply you with the seed and multiply it and enlarge the harvest that results from your righteousness. In every way you will grow richer and become even more generous, and this will cause others to give thanks to God because of us. Since this ministry you render is not only fully supplying the needs of the saints, but is also overflowing with more and more prayers of thanksgiving to God." Obviously, the analogy this verse uses is one of farming. Let's break it down a little. Firstly, it says that God will provide seed for the sower. This is the resources and the means in which to grow a crop. In today's terms, this might mean the ability for us to work, a job to go to. The second use is bread for the farmer, or provisions for our needs. The third of the 5 uses is multiplication of the seed. In farming terms, this means that from the crop, more seeds will be produced. The farmer must not sell the whole crop, but needs to set aside a portion for future planting. In today's context, it means not to spend all our income, but rather set aside some money to invest, which can then multiply. Are you setting aside a bit of your money to invest so that you can reap a future harvest? The fourth is increasing fruits of righteousness. This is all about using resources to free people from hardships and bondage. In other words, good works. This could include helping friends, family and strangers when they are in need. It could be helping free them from the bondage of debt, for example, paying some of their bills maybe. Finally, the fifth use of the money is for giving and generosity. In verse 11 it says, "In every way you will grow richer and become even more generous, and this will cause others to give thanks to God because of us." What I love about this scripture is it ends with the most important part. If we are faithful in using our money for what God intends it to be used for, being a bit for us but mostly to bless others, then it will draw people to God. And isn't that the most important thing? So let me summarize the 5 uses for money in today's terms again. Number 1 is seed for the sower, or income for the worker. 2 is bread for eating, provisions for the worker.

0: been for personal use and consumption, and for our families. Next is the multiplication of seed for sowing. Today this means setting some income aside and investing to get a return, so that we can do number four, which is increasing fruits of righteousness, using resources to provide freedom to people from hardships such as debt. Finally, this brings us to number five, being generosity and giving to others, all so that God will be glorified, or in other words, laying down temporary wealth today for eternal benefits tomorrow. So that's what this is all about, bringing people into God's eternal presence. How awesome is that?
1: For more practical financial tips and resources, go to godsmoneymatters.com.
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1: Hi, I'm Bernie Diamond from Christianity Works. Have you ever been ignored by people? It hurts, doesn't it? You know, a bunch of people at work decide to go out for lunch, and yet they forget to invite you. I remember when I was single, all the married couples would go out for lunch after church, but I wouldn't be invited. Man, that hurts. You know what I'm talking about. Question is, how do you deal with that feeling of rejection and loneliness? How do you stop it from eating away at you? Well, it's in that moment that you and I need to experience the magnitude of God's love for us, not just in words or as a concept, but for real. Well, this is how the Holy Spirit puts it in the book of Romans. God proves his love for us in that while we were still sinners, Christ died for us. Just breathe that in. Let God's word fill you with the love that you need when the rest of the world ignores you.
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1: 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Speaking life.

0: I recently saw this post on Facebook about characters from the Bible. Noah was a drunk. Isaac was a daydreamer. Jacob was a liar. Joseph was abused. Moses had a stuttering problem. Gideon was afraid. Samson was a womanizer. Rahab was a prostitute. Jeremiah and Timothy were both too young. David has an affair and was a murderer. Elijah was suicidal. Job went bankrupt. Peter denied Christ. The disciples fell asleep while praying. The Samaritan woman was divorced. Zacchaeus was too young. Paul was too religious. Timothy had an ulcer. Lazarus was dead. We're all broken in one way. But as this list shows us, God can still use every one of us. The Bible's filled with broken people involved in broken stories, but God was still willing to use them in a powerful way. We are still talking about them today. Are you broken? If your answer is yes, then God can use you in a powerful way too. I'm Linda Bailey from dailydevotions.com.au.
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1: This is Condice Benedict with a thought for the day. God is faithful. In the Old Testament, Deuteronomy chapter 7, verse 9, there's a description of the faithfulness of God. Know therefore that the Lord your God is God. He is the faithful God, keeping his covenant of love to 1,000 generations of those who love him and keep his commands. I think that is brilliant. Think about it for a moment. A description of God. Faithful God, keeping his covenant of love to 1,000 generations, those who love him and keep his commandments. Deuteronomy 32, he is the rock. His works are perfect and all his ways are just. A faithful God who does no wrong, upright and just is he. The word of God is God's revelation to us about who he is. An understanding of God can be found as we study the scriptures. This is Condice Benedict with a thought for the day.
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0: Hi, it's Jamin, your 1 minute coach. Did you know that with the things you want, it's never about the thing, it's always about what the thing represents. You don't actually want more money, for example, you want what you think more money will give you. This means it's dangerous to attach your happiness to getting something in particular. If it has to be a certain way, then what happens if that way becomes impossible or too costly? If you've attached your happiness to the thing, you're in big trouble. See, the person with the most behavioral flexibility wins in the end. Getting clear on not only what you want, but why you really want it, allows you to see beyond the vehicle to the true intention. It is also essential to detach your identity and sense of personal significance from getting those things. If you can't work out how to be happy and significant here and now, then getting there won't change anything. When things don't work out how you anticipated, instead of taking it as a personal hit, you are able to stay focused on your overall desire and redesign a new strategy to get you there. For more information, go to oneminutecoach.com.au.
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1: Hi, I'm Bernie Diamond. I hate it when people get preachy with me, you know, when they tell you what to think. But there's this one thing I need to get off my chest, right here, right now, so humour me. Right through history, the way people think about things has changed, and today we've rejected the notion of absolute truth. That's why this is so hard. Truth is, though, that God loves you so much. He sent His Son Jesus to die on a cross for you. Because we've all stuffed up in life. It's true. Someone had to pay. Jesus did. Jesus said, I'm the only way to God. I know it seems so hard, but it's true. Right now, you have the opportunity to trust Him, to have a relationship with Him, to let Him take the junk out of your life. But one day, you won't have that opportunity anymore. Either you'll have taken it here and now or lost it forever. It's your decision.
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0: clean. I was chatting to a friend the other day that had blocked his mobile phone. To be accepted into a cool group, he'd done some things that he really regretted. Now he couldn't trust these people in the group. Now, while it's a good thing that there are security options on our technical devices, I actually thought that it was quite sad that my friend had already got to this point. If he'd used his better judgment from the beginning, then these security measures wouldn't have been necessary. My mate is not alone in making bad choices. Even Moses, who is one of the most prominent figures in the Old Testament, even he made mistakes that he tried to cover up. Due to one mistake he made, he had to leave his people for over 40 years. Now, I don't believe that this was the ideal plan, but the great thing about God is he truly does forgive our bad choices and he gives us another chance. It's always better if we make the wise choice to begin with, but it's fortunate that God is not restricted by our bad decisions. I'm Linda Bailey from dailydevotions.com.au.
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1: This is Contest Benedict with a thought. Ephesians 2:1-2. As for you, you were dead in your transgressions and sins, in which you used to live when you followed the ways of this world and of the ruler of the kingdom of the air, the spirit who is now at work in those who are disobedient. Every individual must have new spiritual birth. Why? Because we are dead in our trespasses and our sins. The very thing that separates us from God is sin, and that causes death, spiritual and eventually physical. We need to be born again. We need new birth. We need spiritual birth. The Apostle Paul draws a distinction, two kingdoms, from one life to another life. He says, okay, you were dead in your transgressions, you were dead in sin, and you followed the God of this world, the ruler of the kingdom of the air, and all those who are disobedient to God are following him. But you are different. You've been changed. You've been born again. Our spiritual birth took place at the moment in time when we placed our trust in God's saving grace in the Lord Jesus Christ. This is Contest Benedict.
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0: Hi, it's Jamin, your 1 minute coach. How is a low quality question? How am I going to find a way? How am I going to do this? It's a common question when people are trying to get ahead. They ask that all the time. The problem with the question how is that it searches out historical evidence for how you've done it in the past. And guess what? You've never done it in the past. So the answer comes back as impossible. The better question is why? Why is this important? Why must I find a way? When the why becomes big enough, the how takes care of itself. Every cool thing in life was at some point impossible. Yet some amazing person knew that they had to find a way, and lo and behold, they created a new reality. When you get clear about what you want, stop asking how you're going to achieve it and stay focused on why it's crucial that you do, and you'll create a way that has never existed before. For more information, go to oneminutecoach.com.au.
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1: So what are your dreams and aspirations? 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I'm Brett Ryan for Focus on the Family Australia. 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
2: The Middle East is home to 68% of the world's unreached people groups. Since Leading the Way first began impacting the Middle East through dual language programs in 1996, the ministry has had unique access to one of the most challenging regions in the world.
3: In these end times, the great deceiver is tempting so many people to turn their backs on biblical truth, on biblical teaching. And that is why we take this message of the good news of the gospel to 195 countries from this church.
2: Leading the Way's Open Door campaign is continuing to focus on three strategic areas where the greatest need and opportunity exists. 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That's the heartbeat of Dr. Michael Yusuf and the ministry team scattered across the world for Leading the Way. Up next, Dr. Yusuf shares what feeds his passion for the gospel and life for ministry, combining it with a biblical challenge for you to stand firm on the foundation of faith and answer your personal call to point others to the truth. 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Now, though, join Dr. Michael Yusuf as he begins this foundational message for Leading the Way. He's called We Preach Christ.
3: What I want to do today is to charge the next generation that in this place we have an always please God, will preach only the Christ of the Bible. Amen. It is the Christ of the Bible who is the way, the truth, and the life. Today, most reliable statistics are telling us that 52% of those who are professing to be Christians believe that there are many ways to God, that people can come to God any which way they want to. Now, whether the statistics get better or worse, that's not the issue. Let it be known that on this day, from this hill, we proclaim that Jesus is the only way to the Father, that Jesus is the only way to heaven, that Jesus is the only Savior of our souls and the Lord of our lives, that Jesus is the only giver of eternal life, and there can be no eternal life in heaven without Him, that Jesus is not just the founder of another religion, that Jesus is God of very God, who laid the splendor of His glory and came to earth and became man of very man so that He may save men and women, boys and girls, that we believe that the Scripture says there is no name under heaven by which is given for men and women to be saved except the name of Jesus. And therefore, the foundational text is 2 Corinthians chapter 4, verses 4 and 5. The God of this age, talking about Satan, the God of this age has blinded unbelievers so they cannot see the light of the gospel of the glory of Christ, who is the image of God. For we do not preach ourselves, but Jesus Christ as Lord, and we ourselves as servants for Jesus' sake. Now, if you study church history, and I love church history for this reason, in fact, church history and the study of church history has impacted my preaching, because I learned that through the years, through the last 2,000 years, every generation, God calls men and women, boys and girls, to stand up for the truth for that generation, to stand up against the spirit of the age, to stand up against those who seek to water down, modify, or otherwise compromise the gospel of Jesus Christ, those who deny the power of the gospel of Jesus Christ, those who seek to rewrite the gospel of Jesus Christ, those who seek to modify the message of salvation of Christ to fit the cultural milieu, those who seek to repaint the portrait of of Jesus in order to make him acceptable to miserable sinners, those who seek to remove the offense of the cross, those who seek to shave off the mane of the Lion of Judah, those who preach that if you believe somewhat, you repent to a certain extent, you'll be saved to a certain degree. No in a million no to this. The call of God upon me, upon this church, upon Leading the Way, Kingdom Sat, all the other ministries that have grown out of this church, is to be faithful to the proclamation of the truth in such a way that people will make an intelligent decision regarding Christ. They can either accept him or rejecting him. We don't force people to believe. God gives us a freedom of choice. Those who receive him as their only Savior and Lord will receive forgiveness from their sins here and now, joy and peace here and now, and eternity in heaven with him. Those who reject him, they reject him as their only Savior, as the only Lord of their life. They will spend their eternity in a place called hell, where there is torment, where there is pain. Please listen to me. God calls us to stand firm and to stand strong and to stand up and say with the Apostle Paul, we do not preach ourselves, but we preach Christ. And we are your servants for Jesus' sake. We do not preach our ideas, what makes us popular in culture or make us acceptable. We do not preach the rebranding of Jesus. I heard this from an evangelical preacher. We need to rebrand Jesus. Nor do we preach a surrender to the power of sin. Nor do we preach the capitulation to the enslavement of sin. Nor do we preach the surrender to the sexual revolution. Nor do we preach pragmatism and political correctness. No and a million no's to that. But we preach Christ and Christ alone. Amen. Jude, the half-brother of Jesus, said, we contend for the faith once delivered, unmodified, not compromised, not watered down, once delivered to the saints, just once delivered. Even during the apostolic age, the apostles, particularly the Apostle Paul, he confronted so many people, so many of his contemporaries who were preaching false gospels. Others were preaching modified gospel. Others were adding to gospel. And he exposed them all when he said, but we preach Christ, the Christ of the Word of God. In Galatia, he confronted those who were adding to the gospel and they viewed rituals equal with Jesus. He said, no, we preach Christ. In Ephesus and elsewhere, he confronted the Gnostics, those who said that we can be saved by having knowledge. And he said, no, we preach Christ. The early heretic by name is Marcy, from which we get Marcion, the heresy, an early Christian heresy, where he said that the God of the Old Testament is not the same as the God of the New Testament, and therefore we need to be unhitched from the Old Testament. But faithful disciples of Jesus said, without the Old Testament, the New Testament does not make sense. Without the foundation, the building cannot stand. Without Abraham and David, we could not comprehend the seed of Abraham or the son of David as the Lord Jesus Christ, who is the descendant of David and who is the seed of Abraham. Now I can go on and on and on, but I will not do that. The saddest part to me personally, and I know to many of you, is that so many modern evangelical preachers who have now taken these old heresies and they're dressing them up in a new dress and preaching them as if it's the truth. And when I hear heresies like this, I think of the words of Dr. Criswell, former pastor of First Baptist Church of Dallas. When he was hearing all these modern heresies all dressed up, he said, a skunk by any name is a skunk. I want to say amen belongs here. Just as Paul said, of their devices we are not ignorant. Beloved, we need to be more alert more than any other time in modern history. We need to be more discerning than any time in modern history. For when the early believers said, we preach Christ alone, they were burnt alive. They were dipped in hot tar. They were given to hungry lions. But they would not be deterred from preaching Christ alone. Rome always welcomed new gods. They would have been welcomed with open arms. They would have been beloved people in the Roman Empire because the more gods, the merrier. But when they said Christ only, that's when they got dipped in hot tar. After that, we came to the Dark Ages where superstition and witchcraft came into the very church, inside the church. But God raised reformers who read the scripture and they said, no, It's only Christ and salvation by faith in Him alone. 300 years ago, a man by the name of Irenaeus, who taught that God is incapable of converting us. We convert ourselves. But good and godly men like George Whitefield stood up and they said no and a million no. We preach Christ who can save from the guttermost to the uttermost. Today the Universalist Unitarian teach that Christ is the ideal man, which we too can be when we obtain higher self. Scientologists teach that if we know enough, we can survive forever. Not without Jesus, you want. Astrology says the time in which you are born determines your destiny. The reincarnationists say life is reincarnated into new life and you pay for the misdeeds of the former life. But the Bible said this is a fallacy of all fallacies because I know that Christ paid the wages of all my sins and He redeemed me eternally. And because the Bible is clear, there's no such thing as reincarnation. The Bible says that it is appointed for man, women, everyone to die once. After that, the judgment comes. The human potential movement said that we can all create our own identity. No wonder we have so many confused people in this culture today. Oh, today there are many people who are called evangelical preachers. They are saying that the Bible should be like a smorgasbord, a buffet. You come and you pick and you choose. You don't like that, you dump it, you take this. Or you don't like this, you do this and you do this. Oh, this is more common than you realize. In fact, that's the teaching that has weakened the Church of Jesus Christ, that has nullified the message of the gospel, that has muffled the voice of Christ, confused millions of people, some of them into eternal destruction. And that is why today, more than ever, we must preach only the Christ of the Bible. Christ, who is God of very God, the God of power and might, who is the only one who can forgive our sins eternally, who can break the power of sin, who can help restore sanity in our lives. He is the only one who can set the captive free. He is the only one who can liberate from the chains of addiction. He is the only one who one day is going to judge the living and the dead. He is the only one who one day is going to reign supreme over the universe before our own eyes. He is the only one to whom every knee shall bow and every tongue will confess that Jesus Christ is Lord to the glory of God the Father. We preach Christ, who is the image of the invisible God, and we ourselves, your servants, for Jesus' sake. We preach the only Christ who was promised by God the Father back in Genesis. We preach the only Christ who was born of a pure virgin. We preach the only Christ who healed the sick, raised the dead, made the lame to walk, and set the captive free. We preach the only Christ who was crucified on Mount Golgotha and was buried for 3 days. But then, thank God, on the third day, with every power of His omnipotence, He rose from the dead, never to die again. The Christ that we preach is the only one who can promise eternal life. He's the only one who can forgive sinners like me and you. We preach the only Christ who has ascended alive in heaven. And from there, right now, He sits on the rim of the universe. Even when the world seems to be falling apart, He's not. Even when things look out of control, He's not out of His control. But one day, He's going to come back and He's going to reign and rule before our own eyes. We preach the only Christ who's in His first coming, was born in a manger. But when in His second coming, He will rule with an iron scepter. We preach the only Christ for whom and through whom the whole universe was made and created. But He left that splendor of heaven and came to earth. And on His second coming, we will see Him ruling in power and great glory. We preach the only Christ who hung helplessly on the cross, but in His second coming, He will be sitting on the throne of God. We preach the only Christ who was the Lamb of God, who takes away the sin of everyone who believes in Him. But soon on His second coming, He will come as the Lion of Judah. We preach Christ and not ourselves. That's the saddest part, is when people preach themselves. That's a tragedy. We do not preach pop psychology, helpful that may be. We don't preach self-help, good as that may be. We don't preach Band-Aid, they only give you temporary relief. No, we preach the only one who can do a total job on the total person. And that is not going to come as a surprise to some of you, or most of you. It certainly is going to come as a surprise, what I'm about to say, to my family. I'm a man who is far, far, far, far from being perfect. I know that. But I weep over my sin. I repent of my sin. I don't gloss over my sin. I don't explain away my sin. I don't rationalize my sin. I don't try to blame others for my sin, for I know that it was my sin that fastened him to that cross. And that's my sin that kept him on that cross until he paid my ransom. Beloved, this is Christianity 101. God is not looking for perfect people, but he's looking for imperfect people so he can perfect them. And that's all that God is expecting from those who love him. To lower the bar of righteousness, to lower the standards, so that sinners can accept Christ without repenting, without believing, without transformation, without conversion, is the worst sin that could be committed. To paint or repaint the portrait of Christ without confessing him as Lord is the worst sin of all. For we preach not ourselves, but Christ Jesus, who is the image of the invisible God. Far from Jesus the Christ being the founder of another religion, as so many preachers and pulpits are saying today, he is the creator God who became man. Far from this newly fangled idea that is preached from many a pulpit today, he's not a way, a truth, and a life. He is the way, the truth, and the only giver of eternal life. Far from this false claim that everybody, whether they believe or not, they're going to go to heaven. This is a lie from the pit of hell, otherwise known as Hollywood. And deceiving a lot of people. Jesus said no one. And when he says no one, he means no one comes to the Father but by me. Amen. That's his words, not mine. And that is why from Genesis to Revelation, he is the central focus of the entire Bible. For he was promised by God the Father to Adam and Eve in the Garden of Eden. And that is why 2,000 years, 1,600 plus, sometimes 1,800, we're not really sure, but thereabouts, 1,600 to 2,000 years is when the scripture writers were writing. They were all from different professions. They were all from different backgrounds. There were some Gentiles, there were some Jews, but they're all writing this history that we call Genesis to Revelation. That book, the holy book of God, the infallible word of God, they were writing. But the reason they all write one message is because they were all inspired by the Holy Spirit of God. That is why Jesus is the central figure from beginning to end. He is the beginning and the end and everything in between. He is the Alpha and the Omega and the rest of the alphabet. He is the only true revelation of God. And no one else is the revelation of God other than Jesus the Christ. And you can find him in every book of the Bible. Every book of the Bible. If you have the spiritual eyes to see it. If you look at the scripture, you're going to see it very clearly. That in the book of Genesis, he is the seed of the woman that the Father promised Adam and Eve. In Exodus, he is the Passover lamb. In Leviticus, he is the high priest. In Numbers, he is the smitten rock. In Deuteronomy, he is the prophet. And in Joshua, he is the captain of the Lord of hosts. In Judges, he is the creator and the final judge. In Ruth, he is the heavenly kinsman redeemer. In Samuel, he is the anointed one. In Kings, he is the King of Kings and the Lord of Lords. In Chronicles, he is the glory of God in the temple. In Ezra, he is the teacher comes from God. In Nehemiah, he is the rebuilder of broken lives. In Esther, he is the protector of his people. In Job, he is the only comforter in times of trouble. In Psalm, he is our good shepherd. In Proverbs, he is the wisdom of God. In Ecclesiastes, he is the preacher of the kingdom of God. In the Song of Songs, he is the bridegroom who's coming to his bride, the church. In Isaiah, he is the mighty God, everlasting Father, Prince of Peace. In Jeremiah, he is the potter who shapes the clay of our lives into the image of God. In Lamentation, he is the weeping prophet. In Ezekiel, he is the wheel inside the wheel. In Daniel, he is the Son of Man coming on clouds of great glory. And he is the fourth person in the fiery furnace. In Hosea, he is the love of God to the backslider. In Joel, he is the baptism of the Holy Spirit. In Amos, he is the author of judgment and mercy. In Obadiah, he is the God of vengeance. In Jonah, he is the salvation of our Lord. In Micah, he is the great intercessor. In Nahum, he is the stronghold in the days of trouble. In Habakkuk, he is the God of mercy. In Zephaniah, he is the establisher of the kingdom of God upon the earth. In Haggai, he is the desire of all nations. And in Zechariah, he is the branch of Jehovah. In Malachi, the last book of the Old Testament, he is the refiner's fire, the son of righteousness that shall rise over all the world with healing in his wings. And that's announcing for over 2,000 years that he's coming. That's who he is. Look for those characteristics in him when he arrived. Look for him. Some did and believed. Many didn't, because they wanted a Messiah that fits them. Just now, we want a Jesus who agrees with us. Someone said that God created man in his own image. And now, we have returned the favor and created a God in our own image. Beloved, be immovable from the truth of the gospel. And that is why when Jesus showed up, he said, "Before Abraham was, I am. I am." That word should have really given them goosebumps. It should have reminded them that this is the very God who appeared to Moses at the burning bush. And when Moses said, "What do I tell them? Who sent me?" He said, "Tell them, I am sent you." And when Jesus said, "I am," they should have jumped all over the place to welcome him as their Messiah, but they didn't. And that is why in the New Testament, you see, with clarity, of course, no symbolism, it's in clarity. You see him in Matthew as the kingly Messiah. In Mark, he is the miracle worker. In Luke, he is the great physician. In John, he is the Lamb of God that takes away the sin of the world. In Acts, he is the risen Lord. In Romans, he is our justification. In Corinthians, he is our sanctification. In Galatians, he is our liberation. In Ephesians, he is our perfection. In Philippians, he is our joy. In Colossians, he is the head of the body of the church. In Thessalonians, he is the coming Lord who will reign and rule forever. In Timothy, he is the judge of all men. In Titus, he is the redeemer of the world. In Philemon, he is the friend that sticks to you closer than a brother. In Hebrews, he is the author and the finisher of our salvation. In James, he is the healer of all nations. In Peter, he is the chief shepherd and the bishop of our souls. In John's epistles, he is the word of God. In Jude, he is the coming Lord with 10,000 of his saints to execute judgment upon the earth. In Revelation, he is the Alpha and the Omega, the beginning and the end, the Lion of the tribe of Judah, the root of Jesse, the root of David, the Lamb of God, the Word of God, the King of Kings and the Lord of Lords. We preach Christ and ourselves as servants for Christ's sake.
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4: The story of the Transfiguration mentions the fact that the Lord Jesus took three of his friends with him to pray and to witness what was going to happen. Prayer is one thing that the Lord Jesus did when he went on the Mount. A time to reflect, a time to be still, a time to hear, a time to hear the voice of God the Father. Much of his life included prayer. And I said earlier, and have said on many occasions, I like that because the Lord Jesus teaches by example. The Bible says that we are to mimic Christ. To mimic Christ means to follow his example. And if prayer was of priority to him, then prayer should be of priority to each one of us. There's private prayer and there's corporate prayer. The Lord Jesus took three men with him. These three disciples were to experience what they'd never experienced before. They would see who the Lord Jesus is, and they would carry this in their hearts for the rest of their lives. This was truly a mountaintop experience. These are good and exciting times, and there are good and exciting times in our lives. Have you had a mountaintop experience? God is so real. God is so close. Someone once said, the difficulty with us human beings is we always return to normal. And that's the reality of life. And that's not really a difficult situation. We've all noticed that life is not all mountaintop experiences, although they're good and exciting. There's the normal, the mundane in life, the down times, the times when we are engaged in the ordinary things of living. The practical, washing dishes, cleaning clothes, sweeping the floor, mowing the lawns, dusting. If you're a parent, changing nappies, taking kids to school, servicing the motor car, washing the window. You know, all these things, they're all the practical things of life. And these ordinary things include times of joy, and they include times of suffering and pain and difficulty and anguish and sometimes fear. It's in these ordinary times that the presence of God can be known. Now, this is why the mountaintop experiences are important. Never underestimate the mountaintop experiences. Never doubt that they will give us strength for the trip down the mountain and along the pathways of life. Heavenly Father, we thank you for the mountaintop experiences of life. We thank you that those experiences take us to a height where we know your presence. We know your power, your strength, your joy. We thank you that those experiences enable us to get on with everyday life. Help us never to run away from the mundane. Help us to understand the practical things of life. To be faithful in the small things. To be diligent in the small things. Whether it be washing our cars or cleaning our floors or doing the dishes, whether it be picking up clothes for our spouses, taking care of our children, answering the telephone, whatever it may be, for each of our lives are different. Enable us, Father, to, in the ordinary things of life, some would call them mundane, be very, very well aware of your presence to the glory of the Lord Jesus. Amen. This has been Condus Benedict with a thought for the day.

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1: A little while back, I was watching the Aussie TV drama City Homicide, and I was reminded about my faith. You see, a detective had witnessed a crime when he was off duty, and while he chased the assailant down the street and he interviewed the witnesses, he forgot to check their ID. Turns out that one of the witnesses gave a false name, which delayed solving the crime for some time. When he was chastised by his senior, the detective defended himself by saying, "I wasn't even on duty." But his senior replied, "You're always on duty." Just like the detective, as followers of God, we're always on duty. We don't sign in and sign out or just follow on one day of the week. It's a full-time commitment. Whether life is going swimmingly or troubles come across our path, we're called to uphold our faith every single day. I'm Linda Bailey from dailydevotions.com.au.
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1: Hi, I'm Benny Diamond. Loving someone can be a tough gig. I was talking in a group and one of the men shared with us the fact that his wife was going through menopause. And every now and then, she had these amazingly irrational emotional outbursts. He said, you know, she just doesn't realise it's happening to her. And half hour later, she'll come back and say, did I just have another outburst? Someone asked him, well, how do you cope? He thought and he said, you know, it's not easy. But I've come to the point where I realise it's not her fault. And if I'm going to love her, I just have to hold my tongue and love her through it. Some people think that marriage is an outdated concept, but I reckon there's a woman who's experiencing the most faithful and wonderful love from her man, and you just can't put a price on that. A bloke called Paul, a couple of thousand years ago, once wrote, husbands, love your wives as Christ loved us and gave himself for us. What do you think?
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1: Always a privilege, always a pleasure to spend some time. This is Condice Benedict. Who's Condice Benedict? Well, I was in pastoral ministry for 45 years, retired at the end of 2020. I find it hard to believe, and I shared this last week, that I preached my first formal sermon on the 23rd of January 1971. I was young, I was inexperienced, I had a lot to learn. A lot's happened in my life in this past 55 years plus. You know what? I feel as though there's a lot more to learn today. I've faced numerous challenges throughout my life. Yes, I know each one of us has faced many challenges and hurdles in our lives, but in some of my darkest hours, I've been encouraged by God's answer to the Apostle Paul in 2 Corinthians chapter 12, verse 9. And again, I started my last program with the same verse of Scripture. My grace is sufficient for you, for my power is made perfect in weakness. Therefore, I will boast all the more gladly about the weakness, so that Christ's power may rest on me. Easier said than done. But once we get to grips with this, there's a peace of mind, there's a joy. The presence of God is made known. My prayer is that I will be able to embrace God's wonderful grace. My desire for you is that you may be able to embrace the same grace. Each trial is new, and perhaps another one that will draw us close to God. I praise the Lord for His healing and provision each day of my life. In my late teens, I enrolled into Bible college. I was at Sydney Mission Bible College. I spent 3 years there. At the end of that time, I married my beloved wife. We've been married for over 50 years, Leonie. I also experienced my first pastoral experience. I was at Newtown Methodist Mission in 1975. I served as a pastor within the Methodist Church and the Uniting Church for 13 years. I then resigned, and I applied to the Fellowship of Congregational Churches in Australia. I was able to do further studies, and eventually I was ordained as a pastor within the Evangelical Fellowship of Congregational Churches. Our first appointment was Cessnock Congregational Church. It was small. Six little old ladies, so I thought. Well, I probably wouldn't say the little old ladies now because they were younger than I am now. Myself, Leonie, four kids, we had 100% church growth the first Sunday we were there. After 21 years, we left a thriving, growing family church. It was always a pleasure and a great challenge to grow in the faith alongside God's people. While in Cessnock, I was involved with the local community radio station. I was given the opportunity to provide a gospel program, drive time program, and it was there that I honed my skills in radio ministry. It was a privilege when we came to Wollongong to be invited by the manager of the then Pulse 94.1 to present a Sunday worship program. I'm excited about that. This Sunday worship program has been played on a number of stations from Bendigo in Victoria to the top end of Queensland, Mareeba, and possibly Western Australia. And by the time you hear this, hopefully, God willing, other stations will take on some of my...
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0: Oh, he's a privilege to be able to spend time there. This is Con Despenedic. Well, we're reading from Matthew chapter 16, verses 13 to 20. When Jesus came to the region of Caesarea Philippi, he asked his disciples, "Who do people say that the Son of Man is?" They replied, "Some say John the Baptist, others say Elijah, and still others, Jeremiah and one of the prophets." "But what about you?" asked Jesus. "Who do you say I am?" Simon Peter answered, "You are the Messiah, the Son of the living God." Jesus replied, "Blessed are you, Simon, son of Jonah, for this was not revealed to you by flesh and blood, but by my Father in heaven. And I tell you that you are Peter, and on this rock I will build my church, and the gates of Hades will not overcome it. I will give you the keys of the kingdom of heaven. Whatever you bind on earth will be bound in heaven, and whatever you loose on earth will be loosed in heaven." Then he ordered the disciples not to tell anyone that he was the Messiah. Powerful passage. Yes, and it has caused some difficulty in relation to interpretation of verses 17, 18, 19, and so on. Well, let's have a look at verses 13 to 16. When Jesus came to the region of Caesarea Philippi, every kilometer, every encounter was a teaching moment. About 190 kilometers from Jerusalem, the Lord asked that question, "Who do people say the Son of Man is?" The end was approaching. It was important that the disciples of the Lord Jesus have a clearer picture of who he is and what he was about to do. I'm sure that the things that were rattling in the recesses of their mind were, well, what was the Lord's illustration of Jonah? What did that mean? And I wonder if they fully understood it. You see, he does call them dull of hearing. It's the right question at the right time. This question was a doorway to further revelation. Or on the other hand, it was an opportunity for the disciples to come to grips with who the Lord Jesus is in their hearts. This sort of reflection is important for us. I know I've said this on many occasions. It is important to know what we believe and why we believe. Some said, they said, John the Baptist. Others said, they said, Elijah. Others said, they said, Jeremiah. All great titles. Yet they missed the mark. The perception of who the Lord Jesus is was varied. A great man, a miracle worker, a prophet. To many, he was not the Savior of the world. He was not the Son of God. He was not God incarnate. There are many today who wait for the Messiah, many waiting for a Savior. Alas, he has come and he's here and he's not recognized. Hold that thought. Stay tuned. This is Con Despenedic.
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0: This is Condice Benedict. It's always a privilege, it's a pleasure to spend time with you. We're in Matthew chapter 16. Let me read to you again verses 13 and 14. When Jesus came to the region of Caesarea Philippi, he asked his disciples, "Who do people say the Son of Man is?" They replied, "Some say John the Baptist, others say Elijah, and still others Jeremiah, or one of the prophets." Verse 15. "But what about you?" he asked. "Who do you say I am?" Talk about being put on a spot. The right question at the right time is important. Was this a test? Perhaps more than a test. "Okay," says the Lord. "That's what others think. How about you? Who do you say that I am?" Now, that's an important question. One that should stir our hearts and minds. There's nothing like being put on the spot, is there? And you? Who do you say that I am? Stop. Think. Take your time in answering. Did Peter say what the others were thinking? You see, this is a great confession of faith. This is where the rubber hits the road. The answer to the question will shape a person's life for an eternity. We must realize that there is a difference between stating a fact and believing the reality of that fact in our life. I can quote scripture and verse, or I can live out scripture and verse. Peter has already made a life-changing confession. Read John 6, and you'll see that Peter had a unique understanding of who the Lord Jesus is. Many of the would-be disciples walked away from the Lord. So the Lord asked the question, John 6, "You don't want to leave me too, do you?" Jesus asked the 12. Simon Peter answered him, "Lord, to whom shall we go? You have the words of eternal life." And here in Matthew 16, Peter comes up with the best answer to the question. Simon Peter answered, "You are the Messiah, the Son of the living God." Not only did the Lord Jesus have the words of eternal life, he is the Messiah, the Son of God. The 12 were to be given a task of establishing the church. It's vital that they know what they believe and why they believed it. The Lord's response to Peter is both encouraging and a challenge. It's a call to service. "Blessed are you, Simon, son of Jonah, for this was not revealed to you by flesh and blood, but by my Father in heaven. And I will tell you that you are Peter, and on this rock I will build my church, and the gates of Hades will not overcome it. I will give you the keys of the kingdom of heaven. Whatever you bind on earth will be bound in heaven, and whatever you loose on earth will be loosed in heaven." The question, "Who do you say I am?" is a personal one as well. We can be theologically literate. We may know the Bible. This knowledge is a good thing, but knowledge will never take us to the point of salvation. Who is the Lord Jesus to you? Stay tuned. This is Con.
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This is Condus Benedict. What a privilege to spend time with you. Please continue to pray for the needs of this radio station. If you like what you hear in this program, contact the station using the webpage. Love to hear from you. Check out my podcast, Living in Faith with Pastor Con. I left you with a sentence. The question, who do you say I am, is a personal one as well. We can be theologically literate. We may know the Bible. This knowledge is good. But knowledge will never take us to the point of salvation. Who is the Lord Jesus to you? You see, there's a point in time when we must decide. You are my Lord and my God, said Thomas. The Apostle Paul in Romans 10 says this, if you declare with your mouth Jesus is Lord and believe in your heart that God raised him from the dead, you will be saved. For it is with your heart that you believe and are justified, and it is with your mouth that you profess your faith and are saved. The Lord says that Peter's revelation did not come from himself. It was the revelation from God the Father. For each of us, there is a time when the Holy Spirit convicts the heart and we respond by faith. This is God's grace at work in our lives. Remember the words of the Apostle Paul in Ephesians chapter 2. For it is by grace that you have been saved through faith, and that is not from yourselves. It's the gift of God, not by works, so that no one can boast. This revelation is one step of many that Peter has taken to date, and one of many that he's yet to walk. So too for each one of us. Peter is now ready for further growth. This revelation will lead to a life of faithfulness and service. He will follow the Lord's footsteps. Did you know Peter was crucified upside down in Rome under Nero about AD 64, AD 68? For Peter, this revelation was but the beginning. Verse 18, and I tell you that you are Peter, and on this rock I will build my church, and the gates of Hades will not overcome it. This is a controversial passage. We must ask the question, what role did Peter play in the formation of the church? The first time the Lord Jesus met Peter, he gave him a new name. John 1:42. Jesus looked at him and said, you are Simon, son of John. You'll be called Cephas. Then, translated, is Peter. I don't want to get too sidetracked here. There's a play on words. In Greek, Peter is Petros, and a rock is Petra. Peter's Aramaic name was Cephas, and that also is the Aramaic for rock. In either language, there's a play upon words. Immediately, Peter had made his great discovery and confession. The Lord said to him, you are Petros, and on this Petra I will build my church. The emphasis is not so much on Peter or rock, but the words of the Lord Jesus, I will build my church.

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1: This is Condis Benedick. Hope you're enjoying the program. Thanks for tuning in. I want to continue as we work through the Gospel of Matthew, or Matthew 16. Hear the words of the Lord Jesus to Peter. And on this rock I will build my church, and the gates of Hades will not overcome it. The Lord Jesus compliments Peter. God has spoken to him. The Spirit has revealed some wonderful truth. From what I can understand, Cephas the pebble is now Peter the rock. As history has confirmed, Peter became a significant figure in the Church of God. From his arrest in the book of Acts to his first sermon in Acts chapter 2, verse 40 from Acts chapter 2, very telling. And with many other words, he warned them and he pleaded with them, "Save yourselves from this corrupt generation." Those who accepted his message were baptized, and about 3,000 were added to their number that day. If you do a study on the word rock, you find that it's not new in the way of revelation to the nation of Israel. Hear what Barclay says. The rabbis applied the word rock to Abraham. Abraham was the rock on which the nation and the purpose of God were founded. As I think about it, it's obvious that Abraham was regarded as the father of faith. Peter's words were a testimony of his faith in the Lord Jesus. In the Old Testament, the word rock is often used for God. These are just a couple of verses, Deuteronomy 32 and 1 Samuel 2. He is the rock. His work is perfect. There's no rock like our God. So to be called a rock is a great compliment. The Lord wasn't saying that Peter was God, but he was saying that there is a foundation of faith in God that underlines everything that we should do. Now, I can't quote scripture and verse for that, nor can I quote any other commentator. It's just the thing that pops in my mind. Hear the words of Barclay again. And no Jew who knew his Old Testament could ever use the phrase without his thoughts turning to God, who alone was the true rock of his defense and salvation. Now, I don't want to get waylaid here, nor do I want to drown you in facts. There is only one true rock, one true foundation for the church, and that is the Lord Jesus. I love the words of the old-time hymn. The church is one foundation, is Jesus Christ her Lord. She is his new creation by water and the word. From heaven he came and sought her to be his holy bride. With his own blood he bought her, and for her life he died. This was a vital lesson that Peter was to learn and proclaim. Salvation is found in no one else, for there is no other name under heaven given to mankind by which we must be saved. The words of Peter in Acts chapter 4, verse 12. Stay tuned. This is Condis Benedick.
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0: privilege to be able to spend some time with you. This is Con Des Benedict. I hope you're enjoying the program. I left you with a verse of scripture and a statement. This is a vital lesson that Peter was to learn and proclaim. Proclamation of the gospel, Acts chapter 4, verse 12. Salvation is found in no one else, for there is no other name under heaven given to mankind by which we must be saved. Paul puts it simply, we preach Christ crucified. Throughout the ages, God has chosen to use people to represent him. Ephesians chapter 2. Consequently, you are no longer foreigners and strangers, but fellow citizens with God's people and also members of his household, built on the foundation of the apostles and prophets, with Christ Jesus himself as the cornerstone. In him, the whole building is joined together and rises to become a holy temple in the Lord. And in him, you two are being built together to become a dwelling in which God lives by his Spirit. What a wonderful fact that the Spirit of God indwells the child of God, who then is part of a building where Christ Jesus is the cornerstone. We're talking about the church. We're also talking about the activities that the citizens, people who belong to this household, are called to do. Earlier I said, the Lord's response to Peter is both encouraging and a challenge. It's a call to service. Blessed are you, Simon, son of Jonah, for this was not revealed to you by flesh and blood, but by my Father in heaven. And I tell you that you are Peter, and on this rock I will build my church, and the gates of Hades will not overcome it. Now let's consider the following. And I tell you, Peter, on this rock I will build my church, and the gates of Hades will not overcome it. This is important, and it's exciting. The word church is first used by the Lord Jesus in this passage. We do wrong to interpret it as an institution, or a building, or a multinational corporation. The church has a literal meaning from the Greek, called out assembly. I see it as the gathering of God's people in the past, the present, and the future. I also see it as the kingdom of God in the past, present, and future. This lines up with what the Apostle Paul said in Ephesians chapter 2. Members of a household where the Lord Jesus is the cornerstone. You see, it's the Lord Jesus' church, and Satan cannot destroy it. I like what one commentator says about this passage. Peter is the foundation stone of the church in the sense that he was the first of that great fellowship who joyfully declare their own discovery that Jesus Christ is Lord, but that, in the ultimate sense, it is God himself who is the rock on which the church is built.
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0: This is Condor Spiritic. A pleasure to spend time with you. Continue to pray for the needs of this radio station. If you like what you hear in this program, contact the station using the webpage. Love to hear from you. We now come to a very challenging passage. We're in Matthew chapter 16, verses 21 to 28. From that time, Jesus began to explain to his disciples that he must go to Jerusalem and suffer many things at the hands of the elders, the chief priests and the teachers of the law, and that he must be killed, and on the third day raised to life. Peter took him aside and began to rebuke him. "Never, Lord," he said. "This shall never happen to you." How many times has the Lord Jesus told his disciples that he must go to Jerusalem and die? How many times has he alluded to his death and resurrection? Here's a few verses of scripture that might help us. John 3:14. "Just as Moses lifted up the snake in the wilderness, so the Son of Man must be lifted up." Matthew 12. He answered, "A wicked and adulterous generation asks for a sign, but none will be given except the sign of the prophet Jonah. For as Jonah was 3 days and 3 nights in the belly of a huge fish, so the Son of Man will be 3 days and 3 nights in the heart of the earth." And in Matthew 16, verse 4, "A wicked and adulterous generation looks for a sign, but none will be given except the sign of Jonah." John chapter 2, verse 19, Jesus answered them, "Destroy this temple, and I'll raise it up again in 3 days." Little did they understand what he was talking about. And yet, on many occasions, he has pointed out the fact that something is going to take place. How about John 6:51? "I am the living bread that came down from heaven. Whoever eats this bread will live forever. This bread is my flesh, which I will give for the life of the world." When we read this account in the Gospel of Mark, we find that it's the first time the Lord Jesus explains his meaning. Mark chapter 8, verse 32. "He spoke plainly about this, and Peter took him aside and began to rebuke him." This came as a shock to the disciples. Peter, probably the most impetuous of the group, spoke out. There's no inhibitions as far as Peter's concerned. I often see him as the one most likely to put his foot in it. He knew the Lord Jesus is, yet he didn't understand the Lord's mission. To follow Peter's advice would mean that the Lord would have to turn his back on the Father's plan of salvation. That wouldn't be a good thing. Jesus turned and said to Peter, "Get behind me, Satan. You're a stumbling block to me. You do not have in mind the concerns of God, but merely human concerns." What was Peter's mistake? He was thinking like a person. Most of us want to escape. We don't want to suffer. We don't want to have pain. We don't want death. He was short-sighted. He couldn't see or understand the full picture. To use the words of the Apostle Paul, "For we know in part, and we prophesy in part, but when completeness comes, what is in part disappears. When I was a child, I talked like a child, I thought like a child, I reasoned like a child. When I became a man, I put the ways of childhood behind me. For now we see only a reflection in a mirror, then we shall see face to face. Now I know in part, then I shall know fully, even as I am fully known." Hold that thought. Stay tuned. This is Con Despenedic.
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Always an honour, always a privilege to spend some time with you. This is Condes Benedict. Matthew chapter 16, the first four verses. Just look at verse 1. The Pharisees and Sadducees came to Jesus and tested him by asking him to show them a sign from heaven. The devil asked the question. No demands and answer. In other words, prove to us who you are. This isn't the first time that they challenged the Lord Jesus. Weasley makes a strong argument. He says that miracles do not convince people of sin or give a desire for salvation. Miracles will give confirmation that there is faith, but not where there is willful unbelief. And there was willful unbelief in this situation. How often is the Lord challenged? How often is his word put to the test? Do you know the story of the disciple Thomas? When faced with the prospect of the resurrected Christ, there are many today like Thomas. So the other disciples told him, "We have seen the Lord." But he said to them, "Unless I see the nail marks in his hands and put my finger where the nails were and put my hand into his side, I will not believe." John 20. "Prove it. Show me," they cry. Don't be fooled. I believe that God never disregards an honest challenge. Now, these are my thoughts. I can't quote scripture and verse, so you can throw them out if you like. That's okay. It's also my personal experience, one that led me to salvation. An honest challenge, an honest request, an honest desire to seek, ask, and knock, I believe God will answer. When the resurrected Lord Jesus challenged Thomas, he didn't put his hands where the nail holes were or his side. He responded with the words, "My Lord and my God." Unfortunately, those who have closed minds cannot, will not see the Lord Jesus for who he is. In this passage, the Lord Jesus reveals who he is and why he came. He told them that the only sign they would receive was the sign of Jonah. So what's the significance of the sign of Jonah? The story of Jonah would be one that they would be all familiar with. It's the story of a reluctant prophet who disobeyed God. He allowed his prejudice, he allowed his anger, he allowed his self-will to take control. Sounds a bit like the Pharisees and Sadducees, doesn't it? This is a story of rebellion. It's a story of restoration and personal frustration and struggles with God's specific will. I love the story of Jonah. The story of Jonah shows us the power, perseverance, the pity and compassion of God the Father. The story of Jonah teaches us about grace and forgiveness, a grace and forgiveness that went beyond the borders of the nation. The sign of Jonah was Jonah himself and his message from God. The story of Jonah was the intervention of the prophet and the message which brought change and life to the people of Nineveh. Stay tuned. This is Condes Benedict.

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1: Great to be back with you. Never take for granted the wonderful opportunity to be able to share with you. This is Condis Benedict. I left you with the following thought before the music break. To deny yourself is to say no to yourself and yes to God. It is the practice of letting God lead your life. A life of self-denial is a life that keeps choosing God. And I ask the question, is this easy? My answer was, no, I don't believe it is. I constantly struggle with what I call my will versus God's will syndrome. The strength to deny oneself is found in the indwelling of the Spirit of God and my innermost desire to seek first His kingdom and His righteousness. I want to dig a bit deeper. Maybe Romans 12 can help us to understand what this means. That is to put God first. Therefore, I urge you, brothers and sisters, in view of God's mercy, to offer your bodies as a living sacrifice, holy and pleasing to God. This is your true and proper worship. Do not conform to the pattern of this world, but be transformed by the renewing of your mind. Then you will be able to test and approve what God's will is, His good and pleasing and perfect will. Another way of looking at this is to ask the question, who is the boss of you? Paul challenges God's people in Romans 12. He begs them, he urges them. He's quite to the point because God is a God of mercy. There's a joint thing happening here, if that's one way of putting it. Firstly, the desire of my heart to want to do what I should do. Secondly, the renewing of my mind. And the only way that my mind can be transformed and renewed is by the indwelling of God, the Holy Spirit. That's what it means to be born again. Matthew accurately records the events of the Lord's teaching and life, guided by the Holy Spirit. He has shown us the reality of what the Lord has taught from the first chapter. You see, there is teaching upon teaching, stepping stone upon stepping stone, and eventually it takes us to these verses. To deny oneself is to truly live out the teachings of the Beatitudes. It is to embrace the truth of the Lord's Prayer, to worship God the Father, to seek His kingdom, to rely on God's provision to receive God's forgiveness and to be the people of forgiveness. And again, said it before, and I'll say it again, to seek first the kingdom of God and His righteousness. We must not forget the charge to seek God's righteousness in our life. Let's have a look at what the Apostle Peter says about this. 1 Peter chapter 1, verses 15 to 17. But just as He who called you is holy, so be holy in all you do. For it is written, be holy because I am holy. Since you call on the Father who judges each person's work impartially, live out your time as foreigners here in reverent fear. Verse 26 of Matthew 16 is where the rubber hits the road. Priority versus self-will. I'll come back to this shortly. Stay tuned. This is Condis Benedict.
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0: I hope you're enjoying the program and the music as well, obviously. This is Condospinetic. The words of the Lord Jesus in Matthew 16. What good will it be for someone to gain the whole world, yet forfeit their soul? Or what can anyone give in exchange for their soul? Verse 26 is where the rubber hits the road. Priority versus self-will. This is a life and death verse. It takes us to eternity. And thus the question, where will you spend eternity? It also gives us an order of things in life. Money's not evil, but the love of money is. So again, the question of the Lord Jesus to his disciples as he stirs them on their faith journey. What good will it be for someone to gain the whole world, yet forfeit their soul? Or what can anyone give in exchange for their soul? This isn't a new teaching. Luke records another parable taught by the Lord Jesus, Luke 12. And he told them this parable. The ground of a certain rich man yielded an abundant harvest. He thought to himself, what shall I do? I have no place to store my crops. Then he said, this is what I'll do. I will tear down my barns and build bigger ones, and there I will store my surplus grain. And I'll say to myself, you have plenty of grain laid up for many years. Take life easy. Eat, drink, and be merry. But God said to him, you fool, this very night your life will be demanded from you. Then who will get what you have prepared for yourself? This is how it will be with whoever stores up things for themselves, but is not rich toward God. The Lord Jesus asked the question, what will a man give in exchange for his soul? We now come to the end of this chapter. See the warnings and the promise. For the Son of Man is come in his Father's glory with his angels, and then he will reward each person according to what they have done. Truly I tell you, some who are standing here will not taste death before they see the Son of Man coming in his kingdom. There's a warning of unescapable judgment, the day of reckoning. There's no escape from the fact that Christianity teaches that after life there comes the judgment. And this is why it's so important to look at the question, what will a man give in exchange for his soul? The promise should give us a sense of excitement. The disciples will see the kingdom of God. They'll have a ground seat as the kingdom is ushered in. I believe that this came on the day of Pentecost. We read of thousands coming to faith, and it continues to be the reality today. Stay tuned. This is Condospinetic.
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0: This is Con Dispenedic. Please continue to pray for the needs of this radio station. If you like what you hear in the program, contact the station using the webpage. Love to hear from you. We now come to the end of Matthew chapter 16. The Lord Jesus warned his disciples that it was necessary to go to Jerusalem. There he would suffer and he would die. His death was not the end. No, it was just the beginning. After the cross came the resurrection. The cross was not to be the end. It was to be the beginning of the unleashing of that power which was to surge throughout the world, the whole world. This is the promise to the disciples of the Lord Jesus, that nothing men can do can hinder the expansion of the kingdom of God. Well, let's move on now to Matthew chapter 17. Obviously, we're not going to deal with it all in today's session, but it's something that we can move into in the next week or so. Matthew 17. After 6 days, Jesus took with him Peter, James, and John, the brother of James, and led them up a high mountain by themselves. There he was transfigured before them. His face shone like the sun. His clothes became as white as light. Just then, there appeared before them Moses and Elijah, talking with Jesus. Peter said to Jesus, "Lord, it is good for us to be here. If you wish, I'll put up 3 shelters, one for you, one for Moses, one for Elijah." While he was still speaking, a bright cloud covered them, and a voice from the cloud said, "This is my son who I love. With him I am well pleased. Listen to him." When the disciples heard this, they fell face down to the ground, terrified. But Jesus came and touched them. "Get up," he said. "Don't be afraid." When they looked up, they saw no one except Jesus. What a fantastic passage, Matthew chapter 17, verses 1 to 8. Many Bibles entitle it the Mount of Transfiguration. You see, a week had passed. Peter was rebuked. The disciples were yet again challenged as to the understanding of the plan of God. No doubt the news that the Lord Jesus would be crucified weighed heavy on their hearts. Imagine that you were a member of the group. Every day was new, and every day presented not only a challenge, but a different learning experience. Peter, James, and John were about to have one of the most exciting experiences of their life. Why did the Lord Jesus choose them and not the others? I don't fully know. Perhaps they were to play a major role in the formation of the church. Perhaps this is foundational for their faith walk and their commitment. They were taken to great heights. I wonder what would have went through my mind or your mind if you or I were there. Here are a few issues the disciples had to deal with. They looked forward to the coming of God's kingdom. They misunderstood this to mean the rule of David and an earthly kingdom that would overthrow the Roman Empire. The nation had been under one rule or another for a very long time. Simply put, they were wrong. These sorts of misconceptions appear to work throughout the centuries. I wonder how many of us will be embarrassed.
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a privilege, always a pleasure to spend time with you. Our time is just about up. This is Con Des Benedict. We began Matthew 17 a little while ago. We're going to come back to this in our next session. But before I finish the program today, there are some things I just want to share with you. I want to finish off too with what they call the Nicene Creed. We must never stray from biblical truth. I believe that there are many biblical principles that must apply to our life. The Word of God is the Word of God. There are some things that we may not fully understand. Many a saint has had strong differences of opinion on these issues, but they've not strayed from the one defining truth, the way, the truth, and the life. The Apostle Peter put it this way, "Salvation is found in no one else, for there's no other name under heaven given to mankind by which we must be saved." Acts chapter 4, verse 12. You see, the person and work of the Lord Jesus is not negotiable. The divinity and salvation that is won through the shedding of his blood is not negotiable. The return of the Son of God in glory and the final judgment is not negotiable. The promise of eternity is not negotiable. Years ago, the church got together and penned the Apostles' Creed and the Nicene Creeds. These creeds underline the basic truths for the Christian church. The Nicene Creed. We believe in one God, the Father Almighty, maker of heaven and earth, of all things visible and invisible. And in one Lord Jesus Christ, the only Son of God, begotten from the Father before all ages, God from God, light from light, true God from true God, begotten, not made, of the same essence as the Father. Through him all things were made. For us in our salvation he came down from heaven. He became incarnate by the Holy Spirit and the Virgin Mary and was made human. He was crucified for us under Pontius Pilate. He suffered and was buried. The third day he rose again, according to the Scriptures. He ascended to heaven and is seated at the right hand of the Father. He will come again with glory to judge the living and the dead. His kingdom will never end. We believe in the Holy Spirit, the Lord, the giver of life. He proceeds from the Father and the Son, and with the Father and the Son is worshipped and glorified. He spoke through the prophets. We believe in one holy, universal, and apostolic church. We affirm one baptism for the forgiveness of sins. We look forward to the resurrection of the dead and to life in the world to come. The basic tenets of the Christian faith are spelt out. And if there was an adequate amount of time, we could turn to the Word of God and underline each doctrine that this creed speaks of. Well, until we meet again, be encouraged. May God wonderfully bless you and your family. This is Con Des Benedict.

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1: 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I'm trying to imagine sitting in the comfort of my little world exactly what people heard when Jesus taught them to pray, "Give us this day our daily bread." I'm guessing most of us who live in the Western world probably don't think a lot about that line in the Lord's Prayer. Yeah, give us this day our daily bread, sure, I guess, whatever. But there are more people listening in right now who are struggling to put bread on the table today than not. Because this little spot is being heard across Africa, across Asia, across countries, in places, in homes, where putting food into the mouths of their children is a challenge beyond words. So maybe the next time those of us who have plenty find ourselves praying that prayer, we could figure out a way of being part of the answer, a way of taking of our plenty and giving to those who weep when they pray that prayer, "Father, give us this day our daily bread." Yeah, right.
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0: Something special happens when you get a hug from Dad. G'day, this is Warwick Marsh from Dads for Kids. When my daughter was young, her friend told me how wonderful Daddy's hugs are. She said that her dad was very busy at work, leaving early, getting home late, so that getting hugs from her dad was difficult, but getting hugs from her mum was much easier. She missed those hugs from her dad. But something special happens when you get a hug from Dad. There is a book called The Miracle in a Daddy's Hug by John Burns. It proves what that little girl was saying. John Burns says, children feel safe when they're tenderly wrapped in the strong arms of a loving father. In that special place, there is no fear, no worry, and no need to hide. 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They're a shelter from the unknown and unpredictable world lurking outside their embrace. For more information on how to be a great dad, go to fatherhood.org.au.
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